0: Antonín Dvořák composed his string sextet in just 2 weeks in May of 1878 at the height of a remarkable 3-year burst of creativity that transformed him from a struggling little-known composer in Bohemia into an international figure. Transformation largely set in motion by Brahms, who was so impressed by Dvořák's work that he personally wrote to his own publisher on Dvořák's behalf. That sextet is saturated with Czech folk character, without quoting actual folk tunes, themes that pulse with the repetitions and leaps of Czech folk song, a second movement built on the Dumka form, a melancholy elegy punctuated by contrasting episodes, a fiery furient dance, and a final set of variations that wavers between minor and major in the way of Czech folk music before closing in a rush of brilliance. Part of our Life Story Saturday today, with the Academy of St. Martin in the Fields Chamber Ensemble performing. Good evening, I'm Tyler Klein. Glad to have you along on this Saturday with lots of great music ahead. In about 4 minutes, it's a Concerto a Cinque by Albinoni. Later on, a Rondo by Mozart.
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0: The Gypsy Maidens Dance from Aleko by Sergei Rachmaninoff. Pianist Janice Weber was the performer. 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

0: The Concerto a Cinque in C Major by Tommaso Albinoni, his Opus 7, Number 5. Oboists Anthony Camden and Allison Alti joined by the London Virtuosi led by John Georgiadis.
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0: Evgeny Svetlanov led the USSR Symphony Orchestra, and Alexander Glazunov's Serenade No. 2 in F Major. 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
0: Well, good evening to you. I'm Tyler Klein. You're listening to the Classical Station and all-time classics tonight. Music of Dvorak for our Life Story Saturday with his cello concerto in B minor, a work that he came to write after attending a performance of Victor Herbert's second cello concerto in New York, which convinced him that the instrument's upper register, which he had long considered weak, was capable of far more than he had imagined. And he proceeded to write a work that treats the cello not as a virtuoso showpiece, but as a partner in a symphonic dialogue, with the solo instrument sometimes accompanying the orchestra rather than dominating it. This is cellist Yo-Yo Ma with the New York Philharmonic, conducted by Kurt Mazur, performing the cello concerto in B minor by Antonín Dvořák on the Classical Station.

0: The Cello Concerto in B Minor by Antonín Dvořák, all-time classics on this Saturday night, and a conclusion to our Life Story Saturday, all about Dvořák, his music all day long today. Cellist Yo-Yo Ma joined there by the New York Philharmonic. Kurt Mazur was the conductor, right here on the Classical Station.
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0: Two waltzes by Ferdinando Carulli from his Opus 101 collection of pieces, a performance by guitar soloist Alfonso Basquiera. 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Coming up next, it's the Rondo in G Major by Beethoven. It's Opus 51, number 2, performed by piano soloist Ronald Brodigam.
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0: The Rondo in G major, Opus 51, number 2, by Beethoven. That was a performance by piano soloist Ronald Brodigam, right here on the Classical Station.
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0: The Rondo from the Violin Concerto in G Major by Thomas Shaw. Violinist Elizabeth Walfish performed with a parley of instruments. Peter Holman was the conductor. Good evening to you. I'm Tyler Klein. That'll do it for my time here with you tonight. It is always a pleasure to share time with you right here on the Classical Station.
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1: Good morning, I'm Laura Carlo. Thank you for joining us this morning, and you're just in time for Bach's Double Violin Concerto in D minor. The double violinists are Elizabeth Walfish and Allison Berry, and the Orchestra of the Age of Enlightenment.

0: Bach's Double Violin Concerto in D Minor with violinists Elizabeth Walfish and Allison Berry, Walfish also serving as conductor with the Orchestra of the Age of Enlightenment. In about 4 minutes, the Dvorak Life Story Saturday continues.
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2: 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There's no entry fee, but the hat will be passed for the featured performer.

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0: So happy you're hanging out with us on this Saturday morning. We've got Life Story Saturday going on all day today, and we're focusing on the composer Dvorak. This is his Czech suite. It's a five-movement piece. Three of them are traditional Czech folk dances, and two describe the bohemian countryside that often inspired his music. Here's John Elliott Gardner conducting the North German Radio Symphony Orchestra.

0: And that was Dvorak's Czech Suite, John Elliott Gardner conducting the North German Radio Symphony Orchestra. Today is our Life Story Saturday, focusing on the music of Dvorak, and we've got so much more of his great music coming up. Later on this morning, you're going to hear his violin concerto in A minor. You're going to hear his serenade in E for strings. Also, Hero Song is on the way. Stay tuned. You don't want to miss any of it.
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0: Mark Calder is coming in at the top of the hour, and he's bringing Tchaikovsky's first piano concerto. Andre Watts will be the soloist, definitely something to look forward to. Now, Veracini's Overture No. 3, played by Musica Antiqua of Cologne.

0: Veracini's Overture No. 3. Reinhard Goebel led Musica Antiqua of Cologne. Have a wonderful rest of your Saturday.
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0: And beginning our morning together with a piano concerto by Tchaikovsky, his piano concerto number one, pianist Andre Watts, joined by the Atlanta Symphony Orchestra. They were led by Yoel Levy. Well, Mark Halder here. Thank you for joining me. I've got lots to get to. Today is Dvorak's life story. A bit later on, I'll have his first violin concerto here for you. A piece he was encouraged to write by his publisher after the success of his Slavonic Dances and Sixth Symphony. Your chance to hear it is on the way. Coming up this hour, a concerto for strings by Vivaldi with the Musici, and in just a few minutes, a Sinfonia by Franz Ignaz Beck. Stick around.
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0: And the guitaring brother duo, the Assad brothers, Sergio and Oder Assad, performing the Sonata in A Minor by Domenico Scarlatti. And now the Sinfonia in C, here by Franz Ignaz Beck. This is the New Zealand Chamber Orchestra.
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0: And the Sinfonia in C Major by Franz Ignaz Beck. The New Zealand Chamber Orchestra was led by Donald Armstrong. Well, it's Dvorak's life story today on the way for you. His violin concerto in A minor featuring violinist Pamela Frank. A bit later on, his beautiful serenade for strings with the Vienna Philharmonic. And lots more to come. I hope you can stay.
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0: And there, the Moto Perpetuo Opus 11 by Niccolo Paganini. The two violinists featured were Benny Kim and Nadia Slenos-Sonnenberg. Along now to a concerto by Vivaldi. Here's his Concerto for Strings in F, and this piece performed for you by I Musici, or the musicians, here from the Classical Station.
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0: And a concerto for strings by Vivaldi here on the Classical Station. That piece performed by E. Musici. Well, if you'd like to help us here at the station and ensure classical music stays available for you, either via the radio or computer, depending on how you listen, simply support those who support the station, our advertisers. Well, let's see. It is Dvorak's life story today, coming up in just a few minutes. His Violin Concerto in A Minor, a piece that was premiered in Prague back in 1883. And he got a little help composing this piece from a good friend and probably the best violinist back then, Josef Joachim, who also helped out Brahms as well. Dvorak's Violin Concerto in A Minor with violinist Pamela Frank is on the way.
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0: And finishing up the hour with an allegro by Haydn from his Divertimento No. 2. Music there for flute, violin, and cello. Well, being Dvorak's life story today, here's a piece by him that was premiered in Prague back in 1883, his Violin Concerto in A Minor. The violinist Pamela Frank accompanies the Czech Philharmonic.
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0: And as we continue Dvorak's life story today, music there by him, his Violin Concerto in A Minor, a piece he wrote back in 1879 with the help of his friend and violinist Yosef Joachim, who he was hoping would premiere the piece, but he didn't. It was premiered by another violinist back in 1880. And there performed for you by Pamela Frank, and she was joined by the Czech Philharmonic led by Sir Charles McCarris. There is more by Dvorak to come. A symphony by Mozart, just a few minutes away, is Symphony No. 32. And then on to a Sinfonia by Heinsius, a lesser-known composer, but a no less enjoyable work. I hope you can join me.
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2: The Osbon Sargent Annual Meeting will be held Sunday, October 8th at 3 p.m. in Grantham Town Hall. 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RSVPs are appreciated at kheath@osbonsargent.org.

0: guitarist Eduardo Fernandez and Tugelots from the Lute Suite, number 3 in G minor by Johann Sebastian Bach. Well, Mozart now, here's his symphony number 32. The English Baroque soloists are directed for this recording by John Elliott Gardner, here from the Classical Station.
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0: And a symphony there from a 23-year-old Mozart, his symphony number 32, a piece he wrote after his return from Paris, showing off his talents and looking for work and teaching. The English Baroque soloists were led by John Elliott Gardner. And a reminder to join Laura Carlo. She's here every weekday morning at 9 o'clock with the Mozart Block at 9 o'clock to help get your day started, whether you're working or not. As you may know, it's Dvorak's life story. I have his wonderful serenade for strings waiting for you in just a few minutes. But first, a Sinfonia by Heinzius with the Von Wassenaer Orchestra. That's about 4 minutes away.
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0: the Academy of St. Martin in the Fields, led by their founder, Sir Neville Mariner. And that was Dance of the Tumblers from The Snow Maiden by Rimsky-Korsakov. And now the Sinfonia No. 1, this music by Heinzius, performed here by the Von Wassenaer Orchestra.
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0: And the Sinfonia No. 1 by Heinzius with the Von Fassinger Orchestra, directed by Makoto Akatsu. Well, it is Dvorak's life story today. I hope you're enjoying the pieces that we're presenting to you. And coming up, his Serenade for Strings, music they say he wrote in about 2 weeks. He composed it because he had just received a generous commission in Vienna, which allowed him to write several works, including the Serenade. And that's on the way for you.
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0: And a prestissimo by Johann Stamitz from his orchestral trio in A major, his Opus 1, number 2, with the New Zealand Chamber Orchestra, led by Donald Armstrong. And now, as we continue Dvorak's life story, here's his wonderful Serenade for Strings.
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0: And as we continue Antonín Dvořák's life story today, his wonderful Serenade for Strings, as I had mentioned, a piece he composed in only 2 weeks back in 1875, and it was premiered in 1876 in December. And they're performed for you by the Vienna Philharmonic, directed by Myung-Whun Chung. And there's more Dvořák still to come. In just a bit, I'll have his heroic song, his last orchestral work, as we continue his life story. But first, a piano concerto by Giovanni Paisiello. That's on the way in just a few minutes.
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0: pianist Maria Clatimonetti and the English Chamber Orchestra led by Stephanie Gonley, performing the third piano concerto by Giovanni Paisiello. Dvorak's life story continues with his heroic song. That's on the way in next hour. But first, a trumpet sonata by Pietro Baldassare. Trumpeter Stephen Burns will play that. That's coming up.
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0: The Lake at Evening from Three Tone Pictures by Griffiths with the Seattle Symphony Orchestra. They were directed by Gerard Schwartz. Well, the first weekend of next month, be sure to look forward to our All in the Family weekend. Chance for us to highlight the families of classical music, be it composers, performers. There are many, and it'll be fun finding out who they are. And on now to music by Baldassare.
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0: Trumpeter Stephen Burns leading the ensemble for that trumpet sonata by Pietro Baldassare, his trumpet sonata number one. Well, again, Mark Calder here with you. Don't forget Don Spencer follows my program. He'll continue Dvorak's life story, along with lots of other music to bring you. And speaking of Dvorak, I've got his hero song coming up in a bit, a symphonic poem by him, the last of his five symphonic poems. The piece was actually premiered in Vienna with Gustav Mahler conducting the Vienna Philharmonic. I hope you can stay for that.
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0: And a rondo by Beethoven. We haven't heard from Beethoven yet today. The rondo from his string quartet in F major, performed by the Smetana Quartet. And as we continue on Denis Dvorak's life story, here's his last orchestral work, his heroic song, performed by the Scottish National Orchestra.
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0: And as we continue on, Denis Dvorak's life story today, his last orchestral work, the last of his symphonic poems as well. He wrote five of them. That was The Hero's Song, a piece they believe he may have composed to kind of showcase his own composing career. His other symphonic poems are The Water Goblin, The Noon Witch, The Golden Spinning Wheel, and The Wild Dove. And I hope you enjoyed The Heroic Song with the Scottish National Orchestra, directed by Nimi Irvi. Well, Don Spencer's waiting patiently to join you. He's got a nice mix on the way. A trumpet concerto by Hertel's coming up in about 4 minutes. And then I'll leave you with one of Bach's Brandenburg Concerti, the Boston Baroque. Stay tuned.
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0: the Academy of St. Martin in the Fields Chamber Ensemble performing for you. The Allegro from Handel's Violin Sonata in D Major is Opus 1, number 13. Well, if you'd like to share this music with friends or family, we encourage you to do just that. We're always welcoming new listeners and would love to have them along, too. On now to the first trumpet concerto by Hertel.
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0: trumpeter Hogan Hardenberger and the London Philharmonic Orchestra performing the Trumpet Concerto No. 1 by Hertel. A Bach's Brandenburg Concerto No. 3 with Boston Baroque is just a few minutes away. I hope you can join me.
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0: Song of India by Rimsky-Korsakov. Music from Sadko with cellist Julie Lloyd Webber, and the Royal Philharmonic was under Nicholas Cleobury. And now from the sixth Bach Brandenburg Concerti, here's number 3. The Boston Baroque performs for you under Martin Perlman.
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0: The Boston Baroque, led by Martin Proman, performing Bach's Brandenburg Concerto No. 3. And that is about it for me. I'm Mark Calder, making room for Don Spencer. He's got a marvelous mix planned for you. It's been a pleasure, and until we meet again, you're welcome to continue listening. I'll see you later.
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And music from Johann Sebastian's youngest son, Johann Christian. The minuet from his symphony in E-flat major. And the Hanover Band was directed by Anthony Halstead. Again, if you're joining me in the car, thank you for taking the music along for the ride.

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0: Symphonic Variations by Antonín Dvořák, the North German Radio Symphony Orchestra, led by John Elliott Gardner. Dvořák was born in a small village north of Prague, the oldest of 14 kids. His father was a professional zither player, an innkeeper, and a butcher. Of course, folk music would accompany every family occasion, and young Antonín soon joined his father in the local band and served as an apprentice butcher as well.
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0: Symphonia No. 7 by Caldara, and that's the Slovak Chamber Orchestra with Bogdan Varshall conducting. Coming up next, the Flute Quartet No. 1 by Mozart with the Chillingarian Quartet featuring Susan Milan, flute. I'm Don Spencer, and it's good to have your company. Thank you for joining me.
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0: That's the double mandolin concerto in G by Vivaldi, with the English concert led by Trevor Pinnock and featuring Tyler James and Robin Jeffrey, mandolins. 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
0: Good morning and welcome in to a brand new day. Happy Sunday. I'm Laura Carlo, and we start off this beautiful day with Beethoven's Moonlight Sonata. Here's Richard Good.

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2: Quite a few more clouds around. Temperatures again today going back into the 70s. You may even notice a touch of humidity in the air. There could be a passing shower or two, but I wouldn't cancel the outdoor plans over any chances. That chance will extend into this evening before clearing skies take hold overnight. Looks like 70s for highs, lower 70s for Monday, and mid-70s for Tuesday, both with partly to mostly sunny skies. From the Stormwatch 9 Weather Center, I'm meteorologist Kevin Skorupa.

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0: 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We have three of his most famous arias, but all orchestrated and played by Eric Kunzel and the Cincinnati Pops.

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0: Well, thanks for waking up with us this morning. We love that. Here is Symphony No. 5 by William Boyce, played by the English Concert.

0: Symphony No. 5 by Boyce, Trevor Pinnock led the English concert. And coming up in about 4 minutes, we have a souvenir from Scotland from Mendelssohn.
1: 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On Friday, September 18th, the Andover Coffee House will present Jimmy Spheeres and Jen White as one of the Third Friday live music performance series. The New Hampshire-based acoustic duo of Spheeres and White play with uncommon synergy, blending clear and luscious harmonies with complex and imaginative guitar playing. Their fun and engaging live performances feature an eclectic and soulful combination of blues, roots, and rock. Doors open at 6 p.m. for light supper food sales and open mic sign-ups. Music starts at 7 p.m. This happens at the Highland Lake Grange Hall, 1 Chase Hill Road in Andover. There's no entry fee, but the hat will be passed for the featured performer.

0: And that was from Pickle's Symphony in B-flat. Matthias Bammert led the London Mozart Players.
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0: Mendelssohn's vacation in Scotland yielded this souvenir, his Hebrides Overture, also known as Fingal's Cave, played here by Keith Lockhart and the Boston Pops Orchestra.

0: Mendelssohn painting the Scottish coastline with little black notes. That was his Hebrides Overture. Keith Lockhart and the Boston Pops Orchestra.
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0: Good morning, and thank you for finding your way here this morning. I'm Laura Carlo, and we've got Mozart's Bassoon Concerto in B-flat for you now. The bassoonist this time, Klaus Thunemann, joining Sir Neville Mariner and the Academy of St. Martin in the Fields.

0: Mozart's bassoon concerto in B-flat. Bassoonist was Klaus Thunemann, and Neville Mariner conducted the Academy of St. Martin in the Fields. And a good time to remind you that every Monday through Friday morning, we have the Mozart Block at 9 o'clock, one time of day you can count on hearing Mozart. And what better time than at the kickoff to the workday.
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6: Good morning, good afternoon, good evening. Welcome to our show number 1106. Last week, we reported that the Montagu's Harrier, an endangered hawk, was saved from regional extinction in the UK. And happily, we have another good news story of the same sort from New Zealand, where a record baby boom has brought the world's heaviest parrot, males weigh up to 9 pounds, back from the edge of oblivion. It's the kakapo, a green parrot that does not fly,

0: and whose sort of clumsy gait makes it an easy target for ground predators, like introduced cats and rats, that wiped out most of the bird's population. Well, the Kakapo Recovery Program began in 1995. Population then of just 51 birds and only 20 females. Since then, surviving birds have been kept on small protected offshore islands and monitored to track their locations and activity levels. And this season, a record 90 chicks have been added to the count. Scientists point out there's still a long road of recovery ahead, but they are encouraged by the record-breaking season, which has brought the Kakapo's population up to 325 birds. Well, our Freya McGregor, from whom we'll hear in just a few minutes, is from Australia. And so is our conservation good news of the week. And here it is, headline, EVs outsell petrol, a.k.a. gasoline cars, in Australia for the first time. In August, battery electric vehicles surpassed 27,000 sales, or about 25% of the Australian new car market, ahead of both petrol and diesel. Battery electric vehicle sales were up 171% from the same time last year, according to Electrical Vehicle Council data. Add hybrids and plug-in hybrids, and electrified vehicles took nearly 52% of the market in the first month ever in which new combustion-only cars have been in the minority in Australia. Car sales, way to go, Aussies. Where do the cars come from? Mostly from China. Coming right up, we have a preview of our mystery bird contest right after this. The Seabird Institute's Hog Island Audubon Camp, celebrating its 90th anniversary, hosts five-night immersive educational programs for adults, teens, and families. Through these sessions, taught by the world's leading naturalists, ornithologists, and artists, Hog Island campers deepen their relationships with the birds and the ecosystems around them. For more information, full camp details, and other program offerings, visit audubon.org/Hog Island. That's audubon.org/Hog Island. There it is, our mystery bird, that is. Preview of our mystery bird contest coming along in a little bit. Our mystery bird is a very small songbird with a conical bill. Adult males have yellow underparts with a black cap and glossy backs and wings, although those upper parts, may be a dull green in birds west of the Rockies. Females have olive backs and dull yellow underparts. Our bird breeds over most of the American West with a year-round population along the Pacific coast and down into South America. Napa thistle is a main food source, along with seeds of other plants in the sunflower family and the buds of quite a few tree species. A bonus clue, today's mystery bird is a close relative of last week's featured feathered friend. It's just a little bit smaller. Our mystery bird contest coming later in the show with beautiful prizes, including that magnificent mega 600 feeder from Broome Bird Care and a Bird Collective $25 gift certificate on the mystery bird contest today. Very fortunate we are to have Talking Birds ambassadors continuing to join the ambassadors family, helping us get the word out about Talking Birds and about birds and conservation. Thank you to Rowan M. from Gulfport, Mississippi. Rowan says, one of my favorite things about birding is that there's always a good variety of birds to see throughout the year. I'm lucky enough to live on the Gulf Coast and love seeing all the shorebirds here. Thank you so much, Rowan. And thank you to Justin Short from Bristol, Tennessee. He's kind enough to say, we love listening to your program on Sunday mornings while eating waffles and watching the wildlife out our kitchen window. Your show makes the morning special for us, and we treasure it. And that is so kind. Thank you so much, Justin. And thanks for becoming a Talking Birds ambassador. And Talking Birds listeners, we invite you to join the family well over 1,000 members now and still growing, we're fortunate to say. To sign up, just go to talkingbirds.com, click on the Get Involved button or tab at the top of the page, and you'll see how to do it. Still to come today, we'll talk with our own Freya McGregor about two important research papers that she has co-written with colleagues from the Virginia Polytechnic Institute and State University, better known as Virginia Tech. Also today, Mike O'Connor will join us for Let's Ask Mike Live on the topic of meal moths. And up next, a bird that's just about disappeared from the east but going strong in the west is today's featured feathered friend, presented by the Bigger and Better BW Magazine, with each large format issue packed with beautiful photographs, illustrations, and in-depth articles ranging from backyard birds to birding abroad. 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Our featured feathered friend right after this important message about our environment.
1: Hi, it's Debbie Bleacher. Here at Talkin' Birds, we're always discussing what we can do to improve the environment for all of us, including birds. 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
0: Today's featured feathered friend covers a lot of territory with year-round populations found from the coastal areas of British Columbia in Canada down through most of Mexico. Well, that expansive coverage seems logical since part of its current common name sounds like that of an automobile. The bird is the Buick's wren. Well, this Buick, though, is spelled B-E-W-I-C-K, named for English natural history author and artist Thomas Buick. The Buick's is a medium-sized brown and gray wren with a white stripe over the eye and a very long tail, which it constantly pumps and flicks up and down and side to side and holds up in classic wren fashion. John James Audubon collected the first recognized specimen of the bird in 1821, but he chose the scientific and common name to honor Buick, who was, like Audubon, a leader of the time in the field of natural history illustration. Buick's wrens were once common in the eastern half of the U.S. until the early 20th century, when house wrens began usurping their territory, ejecting their eggs and destroying their nests. Humans apparently had a hand in this through the reforestation of former agricultural lands and by providing nest boxes, which house wrens readily occupy. Still, Buick's wren's populations have held steady in recent years, with a total breeding population of about 8 million, and they're rated as a species of relatively low conservation concern. If you're in Buick's wren territory, you might attract the bird to your yard by providing a brush pile and landscaping with native shrubs, and they'll use a nest box if house wrens don't beat them to it. It's today's featured feathered friend, Triomanis buicki, the Buick's wren. Welcome again to our show number 1106. Freya McGregor is a member of the Talkin' Birds team, but she's also a disabled birder and occupational therapist, as a consultant at Access Birding and a researcher at Virginia Tech. Her work centers on improving access and inclusion for disabled birders. She's the author of the forthcoming A Field Guide to Accessible Birding in the United States, to be published by Princeton University Press in April 2027. She is also the co-author of two new research papers about birding accessibility, written with Virginia Tech colleagues. And she joins us now to tell us a bit about them. Good morning, Freya.
2: Hi, Ray. I'm glad to be here.
0: Well, it's great to have you in this sort of new context. Well, in the first of those two papers entitled Accessible Birding in the United States, constraints to and facilitators of birding with disabilities. You cite some, I think, surprising statistics, including that 39% of surveyed birders reported somewhat, quite a bit, or a great deal of accessibility challenges. And you quote the Centers for Disease Control, CDC, as saying that one in four Americans have a disability. I wonder if you could describe what disabilities we're talking about, maybe what's most common. Also, maybe how this relates to the age demographics of birders.
2: Oh, so much in here. So a lot of people, when we think of disability, we think of people who use wheelchairs full time. And that's definitely one kind of access need, using wheelchairs. Plenty of people use wheelchairs not full time. That's a thing. But there's so many other kinds of ways that our bodies or minds can disable us, or maybe more correctly, the environment around us, the built environment, the social environment, the cultural environment, can disable us from doing things that we want to be able to do in our everyday lives, like birding. So mobility disabilities are really, really common. I have a permanent knee injury. People who have balance-related conditions like vertigo. We've got neurodivergent folks whose brains are wired to think a little differently than the neurotypical sort of standard way that our society is built. People with chronic health conditions like diabetes or irritable bowel syndrome, people who are deaf or hard of hearing, who are blind or have low vision, people with mental health conditions like anxiety or post-traumatic stress disorder, people with temporary injuries like maybe you're recovering from a hip replacement, or you sprained your wrist and holding binoculars this week is really hard because your wrist is really sore. This is really all of us. And so when we think about it like that, it's a little easier, I think, to kind of wrap our heads around this. Mm-hmm. Really, we were surprised that 39% of the folks we surveyed reported having some relatively significant level of accessibility challenge mm-hmm. while birding. And it also makes sense, too, that as our bodies age, stuff starts to break a little bit. Like, we just sort of wear out in places. And so, you know, high-frequency hearing loss is really common as people get older, and eye conditions that cause low vision, and just getting frailer and having a harder time moving from place to place. Like, this is just a natural part of the human condition.
0: Mm-hmm. Well, your second paper, for which you were the lead author, is titled I Appreciate Birding More, Exploring and Reframing Experiences of Disabled Birders Using a Strengths-Based Approach. What is a strength-based approach?
2: Oh, it's something that I really love as an occupational therapist. So often in healthcare settings, we are thinking about how we can like fix someone and like make them better, and as if the injury does not exist anymore, which makes sense if you broke your leg. But if this is like a long-term situation, there's some things we can't, it's just not possible to kind of make a disability go away. So instead of thinking about disability in this sort of deficit loss, oh, it's tragic that we can't make this thing go away, a strengths-based approach instead is more interested in thinking about what people can do. Mm-hmm. So what interests do we have? What values do we have? What resources around us can support us? And it's a lot more empowering to think about these things rather than to think about all the things we can't do, that no matter what we shift and adjust and try and modify, like, it's just not going to work for us.
0: And of course, you know, in so many cases, disabled birders not only compensate for their disabilities, but further develop alternative skills that can really make them superior birders.
2: Yeah, that's right. And that's part of the magic of birding, is that it is so modifiable, and we can do it in all kinds of ways, depending on what we're feeling like that day or what our bodies or minds want us to or let us do. You know, if the trail is too steep or too unstable, too rocky, maybe we can do some stationary birding or some birding by ear or some mindful birding, or maybe there's some car birding. Like, we're modifying birding to suit our needs all the time. And in this research, a whole bunch of birders with disabilities talked about the things that they could do that were positives of birding with a disability that non-disabled folks might not think of. So, for example, someone who uses a wheelchair said that they noticed birds underneath bushes and down low on the ground because their eyes are lower to the ground than all the standing people. And they noticed birds that the standing people were missing. And birders who had some kind of hearing loss talked about things like learning to pick up visual cues that everyone else was missing, like behaviours and nests and other signs that the hearing birders weren't even noticing because they were relying on birding by ear.
0: So for folks who'd like to learn more about this through your papers, they are accessible through your website, correct?
2: Yeah, freyamcgregor.com/research. There's links there to get hold of these papers and more.
0: All right. I should spell Freya, too. That's F as in flower, R-E-Y-A, F-R-E-Y-A, freyamcgregor.com/research. Freya McGregor, Talking Birds team member, is co-author of these two important papers, Accessible Birding in the United States, Constraints to and Facilitators of Birding with Disabilities, and I Appreciate Birding More, Exploring and Reframing Experiences of Disabled Birders Using a Strengths-Based Approach. And by the way, we'll also put a link to the papers at talkingbirds.com. Freya, thank you, and congratulations on the great work.
2: Thanks so much, Ray.
0: Freya McGregor here on Talking Birds, and up next, it's our Mystery Bird Contest in just 1 minute.
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0: We're back to the Mystery Bird Contest, and one of our prizes today is the
4: Mega 600
0: feeder. That's right, from Brome Bird Care. Has the extra large tube that holds nearly 2.5 pounds of seed. It's easy to clean. It's tube proof. It includes the Brome seed ventilation system to keep the seed cool and dry. 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We're talking everything from T-shirts and tank tops to bags and books, all featuring birds. Beautiful prizes there, and a bonus prize as well if we get time for our bonus question. Our mystery bird is a very small songbird with a conical bill. Adult males have yellow underparts with a black cap and glossy back wings and back, a glossy black wings and back, that is. Although those upper parts may be a dull green in birds west of the Rockies, females have olive backs and dull yellow underparts. Our bird breeds over most of the American West with a year-round population along the Pacific coast and down into South America. Napa thistle is a main food source, along with seeds of other plants in the sunflower family, along with the buds of many tree species. But bonus clue we gave, our mystery bird is a close relative of last week's featured feathered friend, just a little smaller. And here's bonus clue number two. The four-letter code for our mystery bird is the name of a very famous construction toy. So there you go. Clues in the sound of our mystery bird. Did we play the sound this time? Well, there it is anyway. And the main thing now is to give us a call here. It's Labor Day weekend. Everybody's on the road. So good chance to call in on our Mystery Bird Contest. Tell us what that bird is or take your guess. As always, a drawing will determine our winner if there's no correct answer. And the number is 781 781-837-4900. Do call us as soon as you can so we'll have time for this. 781-837-4900. Meanwhile, let's ask Mike live in just 1 minute.
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0: Mike O'Connor is, he's right there at the famous, the world famous Birdwatchers General Store, Orleans, Cape Cod, Massachusetts. And good morning, Mike.
5: Oh, good morning, Ray. Happy 1,000 show. Congratulations.
0: 1,000? Is that what it is?
5: Yeah.
0: Oh.
5: Yeah.
0: It says here 1,000. Is that what I said earlier? Maybe I did.
5: No, I'm just saying it because I couldn't remember.
0: Yeah, I think I have the wrong number show on here anyway, but it's okay. We're doing the show live on the 6th of September, if that's of any help. Let's see, what else have I gotten mixed up here? I started to say you were going to talk about mealworms, but of course I meant to say moths. Which is something totally different. So,
5: a little bit different. Well, not that much.
0: Not that different.
5: Yeah, well, because they start off as worms. Yeah. But the, yeah, right. Speaking of your sponsor, Brome, a lady came in with a brand new Brome feeder the other day and said the birds can't get to the food, the seed's not flowing right. Huh. And I know Brome feeders and they're excellent, so I knew something was fishy. So I said, all right, lady, let's. And I
0: lady.
5: Come here, lady. Right, let me show you something.
0: Hey,
5: and
0: lady.
5: I got a dish.
0: Sound like Jerry Lewis there.
5: No, I was going to do the same thing, Jerry Lewis. Lady. So I took the grabbed the dish, and I opened her feeder, and I dumped the seed out. And I said, here's your problem. And it, the seed that she had been using was black sunflower seed, which is excellent, but she hadn't been really good at keeping it fresh, and she probably had a container that she hadn't cleaned out, and it had been caked with meal moth larvae. Mm. Meal moths get into grains, they get into pasta, they get into they call them pantry moths because they get into all kinds of food stuff, and oftentimes they come from the grocery store, or they come from, in the case of birdseed, they come from the fields. The meal moths lay their eggs in the seeds, and they're not sterilized or anything, so. Yeah. When you allow them to hang around for a while, the eggs eventually hatch, and then when the little tiny worms start working their way through your product, in this case birdseed, they trail like silkworms, you know, these little silky threads, and they clump up the seeds. So when she filled the feeder, it just stayed as a solid mass and wouldn't flow down into this excellent Brome feeder. So what I tell people to do, and I told her, a lot of people keep their bird seed in like garbage containers, stainless steel to keep the critters out. Yeah. But what they do is they fill it up, and then they go a few weeks later, they get another bag of seed, and they put that new bag of seed in there, and they don't clean it out in between. Mm. So the old seed has been there for a while, and the mealworms start to hatch, and they start to multiply, and they get all webby, and they get in there. Now, if you keep your seed, like say in the garage or a shed, it's a little bit of a nuisance. It doesn't hurt the seed. It's not poison, but it does make it clumpy. But you don't want this in your house. So if you store your seed in your house, get an airtight container. And if you do get them in your house, they sell these little meal moth traps. They're not poison. They're just pheromone traps where the moths fly in and get stuck. And they're pretty successful. But more importantly is to rotate your seed. Keep it keep it fresh each time, clean out the old containers. And don't buy a lot of seed in the summer because the heat makes these bugs hatch out quickly. It's not a problem as much in the wintertime, not here. But in the summer, it is a problem. So, don't, you know, a lot of people say, oh, it's on sale. Let's get 10 bags. And then, you know, by the time you get to the eighth bag, month, it hasn't become a problem. So I tell my customers, you buy a bag of seed, open it when you get home, and it should be fine. And if it's bad, bring it in. But if you buy it and then let it sit around for a while, then you open it, it's trouble. Well, that's the problem. You didn't keep it fresh. But just keep it fresh, and then use your field moth trap and buy a brome feeder, and you'll be fine.
0: You all set. All right, keep tight and rotate. That's kind of what you want to say.
5: That's right. All right. Happy Labor Day, everybody.
0: Thank you, Mike.
5: Talk to you next week.
0: Mike O'Connor at the famous Birdwatchers General Store on Cape Cod, in beautiful Cape Cod, Massachusetts, in the Mystery Bird Contest here. While we have just a little bit of time left to go, at 781-837-4900. I think that is the number, 781-837-4900. We have Madison in Wichita, Kansas. Hello, Madison.
6: Hello, Ray.
0: Hi. Welcome. Nice to hear from you from Wichita. I don't know if we've got a call from Wichita, Kansas before, unless you called before. I'm not certain about that, but welcome and thanks for calling in. And what do you think about the mystery bird?
6: That's a lesser goldfinch.
0: That wasn't a guess. That was a decided answer. Decided description answer. Anyway, what I'm trying to say is that is correct, as you obviously knew by the confidence of your answer there. Madison, thank you so much. Lesser goldfinch is correct. And if you will stay on the line, Jesse will take your info and we'll get some nice prizes out to you.
6: Thank you, Ray.
0: Thank you, Madison. Calling there from Wichita, Kansas on our mystery bird contest and correctly identifying the lesser goldfinch as our mystery bird. Well, next week we'll continue a Talking Birds tradition with a live broadcast from Audubon, Rhode Island's Raptor Weekend in beautiful Bristol, Rhode Island. 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Here's the website, by the way, for info about it. 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I'm Ray Brown. Thanks for listening. See you next week.
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That is music from a collection called the Danzig Tablature, the setting of the beautiful Dulcis Memoria, which for a long time was attributed to the organist Caius Schmidtlein in the Cathedral of St. Mary in Danzig, but we now know actually predates him by at least 20 years, probably goes back to the 1560s or 70s. And it's part of that amazing series with Manfred Cordis, in which he is looking at music from old Hanseatic towns, the great trade towns in the Middle Ages. We heard Volume 1 a few weeks back. Volume 2 takes us to Danzig with his European Hansa Ensemble, this week right here on Millennium of Music. I'm Robert Aubrey Davis. And while the recording itself doesn't go chronologically, we will, basically going back, that is to say, to the earliest musical composers that are centered in Danzig in the great cathedrals there. Of course, we come to the time of the conflict between Sweden and Poland that informs a lot of the Hanseatic towns were not just in trade wars, but often were occupied. And for a long time, Sweden had a blockade of Danzig, and that comes up as well. But let's go back to the first of these composers, Johann Wonig, who was born in 1537, lived on to 1603. We'll hear two of his settings, and then come along to the next in line, Nicholas Zongius. Yes, I know so many of these composers we've never heard before. His beautiful setting, this is very much sort of a late Renaissance double choir setting of the Surrexit Christus. And then we will track along to the composers who were brought in to the great jealousy of a composer we'll hear in set two, a composer born in Danzig in 1586. His name was Paul Ziefert. But he has spent the rest of his life being angry at the estimable composers Andreas Hockenberger, who we've heard in the past. We'll hear his setting of the Spiritus Domini. And then next in line, Caspar Förster got the job, and he had it for a long time, also brought some wonderful instrumental music. And we will hear the call to arms for all of those who want to fight for the Christian cause. To begin with, the Ad Arma Fidelis, and this would have been part of the political use of religious music at the time. Hanseatic towns. This one is Danzig, the European Hansa Ensemble, conducted by Manfred Cordis.

Vater, wo ist das Unum Atom?

Well, as I say, we have tried to catch up with all the recordings with Manfred Cortis over the eons. Mostly we've done a pretty good job, but there are so many. There are many, many score recordings. But his latest series is Music of Old Hanseatic Capitals, the great old medieval trading towns. Volume 2 is Danzig, and here he is with his European Hansa Ensemble. We will go to a great cry for peace in just a moment, right here on Millennium of Music. I'm Robert Aubrey Davis.

time when the Swedes were laying siege, part of the vast economic wars, to the city itself, trying to occupy it, trying to shut down trade. And he wrote this beautiful call for peace, the Pax Aeterna, that we will hear in the program. And then because if you know, the enemy of my enemy is my friend, and therefore, in this case, the Poles were against the Swedes, so the Polish had sent diplomatic groups and even royal members of the royal family to come to Danzig, and they left behind music. A composer we have heard on the program in the past, Marcin Mielczewski, well, one of his manuscripts, in fact, the Magnificat for 15 voices, was left behind. And then finally, that fellow, Paul Seifert. Yes, now, praise the Lord, oh my soul, his setting. Very irritable person, not a bad composer, but again, the incredible project of Manfred Cordis with his European Hansa Ensemble.

This is volume 2 of the series Music from the Hanseatic Cities. This is music from old Danzig. And these are amazing recordings of Manfred Cordes and the European Hansa Ensemble. As I have said, the fourth one of these is out literally as we are speaking right now. There are some performances of composers that are jaw-dropping in set 3 that we'll come to in a few weeks because he finds things that no one else has found. But what a thrilling experience to share these with all of you right here on Millennium of Music. I'm Robert Aubrey Davis.

I'm Robert Aubrey Davis. Well, last and certainly not least in our order, we go to actually one of the figures of a composer was number two at one of the cathedrals in Danzig, Christoph Werner. But he was a fine composer, and so fine that he, you know, sent out resumes, as these people did, and had gotten the job to be Heinrich Schütz's number two in the court of Dresden. However, he died of the plague and never made it, and we'll hear one of his very beautiful settings. Therefore, the next in line is Balthasar Erben. We'll hear his setting of the Domine Jesu Christe. He lived from 1626 to 1686. And then finally, in this world of composers, we absolutely never hear Crato Büttner. He would be the last in our series, and even though the idea of Hanseatic towns was really not such a big deal, he was a very important member of the church scene there. He was in the Salvator Church until it was demolished in 1656, and then went to the famous St. Catherine's Church, and almost all of his music was destroyed in World War II. But what an amazing project. Music from Old Danzig, Manfred Cordes, and the European Hansa Ensemble.

This is volume two. We know there are four volumes. I'm guessing there will be more of music from Hanseatic towns with Manfred Cordes and his Hansa Ensemble. In this case, music from Old Danzig. For complete information about this project, simply go to our website, millenniumofmusic.com. We're always very gratified when you do. Our technical director is Christopher Drummond, and for the program, this has been your producer and host, I'm Robert Aubrey Davis.

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1: 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Here's Haydn's Symphony No. 104, as promised, the London Symphony. 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
2: Quite a few more clouds around. Temperatures again today going back into the 70s. You may even notice a touch of humidity in the air. There could be a passing shower or two, but I wouldn't cancel the outdoor plans over any chances. That chance will extend into this evening before clearing skies take hold overnight. Looks like

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0: Well, one fun thing to do on the weekends is to check out movies, and we've got movie music for you right now. This is Richard Odenzel's Warsaw Concerto, and it's from the World War II era movie Suicide Squadron. Here's pianist William Tritt, Eric Kunzel conducting the Cincinnati Pops Orchestra.

0: Adenzel's Warsaw Concerto, pianist William Tritt, Eric Kunzel, and the Cincinnati Pops.
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0: And that was from the second violin concerto by Samuel Wesley. Violinist Elizabeth Walfish, Peter Holman conducted the parley of instruments.
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0: All right, Bach is coming up in just a sec. Wanted to give you a heads up that Mark Calder is coming in at the top of the hour. He's got a wonderful piece that, honestly, I haven't heard in 1,000 years. It's Beethoven's Fantasia for Piano, Chorus, and Orchestra, featuring Alfred Brendel and the Stuttgart Philharmonic. Definitely something that I'll be listening to, and I hope you will, too. Now, it's Bach's Concerto No. 5. This is pianist András Schiff with the Chamber Orchestra of Europe.

0: Bach's Keyboard Concerto No. 5, and that was the Chamber Orchestra of Europe with András Schiff conducting from the keyboard. A sweet, sweet day of music up ahead. I hope you can stay for it all.
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0: Yep, that's the one that I've dubbed the sweetest piece of music ever written, Boccherini's Minuet. And that was Roy Goodman conducting the Hanover Band.
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0: And beginning our morning together with music by Beethoven for chorus and orchestra, his Fantasia for piano, chorus, and orchestra with the Stuttgart Philharmonic, the Stuttgart Teachers Choir, and pianist Alfred Brendel. Well, nice to have you along this morning. Thank you for joining me. I've got lots to get to. And coming up, a trumpet concerto by Hummel featuring trumpeter Håkon Hardenberger. I hope you can stay for it.
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2: Quite a few more clouds around. Temperatures again today going back into the 70s. You may even notice a touch of humidity in the air. There could be a passing shower or two, but I wouldn't cancel the outdoor plans over any chances. That chance will extend into this evening before clearing skies take hold overnight. Looks like 70s for highs, lower 70s for Monday, and mid-70s for Tuesday, both with partly to mostly sunny skies. From the Stormwatch 9 Weather Center, I'm meteorologist Kevin Skorupa.
3: Today is September 13th. On this day in 1501, Michelangelo began work on his statue of David. In 1899, Henry Bliss became the first person in the United States to die in an automobile accident. And in 2018, the Merrimack Valley gas explosions took place. 40 homes were destroyed, one person was killed, and 25 injured when excessive natural gas pressure caused fires and explosions in several towns north of Boston. Born on this day in 1860, American General John J. Blackjack Pershing. In 1874, Austrian composer and painter Arnold Schoenberg. And in 1925, American singer-songwriter and actor Mel Torme. Dying on this day in 1598, King Philip II of Spain. In 1977, English conductor Leopold Stokowski. And in 2019, American singer and songwriter Eddie Money.

0: the ensemble Tafel Musik, directed by Jean Lemon, performing the song Tune and Chaconne from The Fairy Queen by Henry Purcell. 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And now a trumpet concerto by Johann Nepomucomo.
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0: Collegium Musicum 90 under Simon Standage, playing two works from the overture in F sharp minor by Telemann. And now the Concerto with Cinque in B flat by Tommaso Albinoni. 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

0: And the Concerto Cinque in B-flat major by Albinoni, performed by Collegium Musicum 90. Well, Sunday brunch here for you from 8 till 2 every Sunday morning. Coming up, a piano sonata by Mozart, number 18. Stick around.
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0: pianist Lars Rose performing A Waltz by Durand. Well, thanks again for choosing classical music today. I hope that you like what you're listening to. And on now to Mozart's Piano Sonata number 18. This one nicknamed the Hunt Piano Sonata because of the horn-like opening movement. Pianist Jean-Bernard Pommier performs it for you.
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0: and a piano sonata by Mozart here on the Classical Station. His piano sonata number 18. He wrote that when he was 23 years old. It's been nicknamed the Hunt or the Trumpet Sonata because of the horn-like opening. It was supposed to be part of a set of six for Princess Frederica Charlotte of Prussia, but that was the only one of the intended set of six. And they're performed for you by pianist Jean-Bernard Pommier. And again, Laura Carlo here every weekday morning with a Mozart block at 9 o'clock to help get your day started. You're certainly welcome to join her. I'm Mark Calder, and a Concerto Grosso by Handel's on the way in about 4 minutes. And then I'll finish up this hour with a piano concerto by Giovanni Paisiello. Stay tuned.
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2: Quite a few more clouds around. Temperatures again today going back into the 70s. You may even notice a touch of humidity in the air. There could be a passing shower or two, but I wouldn't cancel the outdoor plans over any chances. That chance will extend into this evening before clearing skies take hold overnight. Looks like 70s for highs, lower 70s for Monday, and mid-70s for Tuesday, both with partly to mostly sunny skies. For all the Stormwatch 9 Weather Center, I'm meteorologist Kevin Skorupa.
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0: Boston's own Handel and Haydn Society under Christopher Hogwood, performing a Concerto Grosso by Handel. Well, again, Sunday brunch here for you from 8 till 2 every Sunday morning. I'm Mark Calder. Pianist Maria Clara Monetti performs music by Paisiello in just a few minutes.
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0: Guitarist Rick Sprague and a minuet by Fernando Sor, the minuet in C major from his Opus 25. And now pianist Maria Clara Monetti accompanies the English Chamber Orchestra for this piano concerto by Giovanni Paisiello.
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0: And you heard the Piano Concerto No. 8 by Giovanni Paisiello, performed by pianist Maria Claudimonetti and the English Chamber Orchestra.
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0: the Orpheus Chamber Ensemble of Stockholm, and a sinfonia by Johann Helmich Roman, his Sinfonia in D Major. Well, the first weekend of next month, we have another specialty weekend planned for you. This time, our All in the Family weekend, putting the spotlight on the families of classical music, be it composers or performers, and hope you can join us.
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2: This is Sunday Baroque. I'm Suzanne Bona. In addition to brilliant visual colors, there can be color in music, too. Today's rainbow of musical colors includes Johann Sebastian Bach's Chromatic Fantasy and Fugue, a suite for trumpet, an instrument whose sound was compared to the color scarlet, and music played by a couple of instrumentalists who have the extraordinary ability to perceive music as color.

Ascanio Maione was a Neapolitan musician in the late 16th into the early 17th century. The composer, organist, and harpsichordist built his reputation writing a variety of keyboard music and madrigals, which are little poetic vocal compositions. Harpist Mara Galassi plays one of Ascanio Maione's toccatas for the cembalo cromatico, or the chromatic harpsichord.

Harpist Mara Galassi played a toccata for cembalo cromatico, chromatic harpsichord, by Ascanio Maione. The instrument had many more divisions of the octave, lots more sharps and flats. And if you'd like to learn more about the chromatic harpsichord, we post detailed music lists, usually with links about some of the performers and composers. The website also has an archive of many years' worth of interviews I've done with interesting people, mostly musicians. That's the podcast section. And there's even an online audio stream, so you can hear today's show again later this week. 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Chromaticism typically refers to variations in color. In music, it refers to variations in the notes, all the half steps, the sharps, and the flats between all the notes. Or to put it another way, all the black and the white keys on a piano. Pianist Leon Fleischer plays Johann Sebastian Bach's Chromatic Fantasy and Fugue.

Pianist Leon Fleischer played Johann Sebastian Bach's Chromatic Fantasy and Fugue in D minor. 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

This program is funded by the Friends of Sunday Baroque, whose generous contributors include the Schilling Family Foundation, Incorporated. In the early 1700s, Louis-Bertrand Castel attempted to invent an instrument that would translate musical notes into colors. Castel called his invention a color organ, or an optical harpsichord. One of the composers who attempted to write for the instrument was Georg Philipp Telemann, although since there is no instrument, you can't hear how it sounds. This is another work by Telemann. Trumpeter Stephen Burns and the American Concerto Orchestra play Telemann's Trumpet Suite in D major.

In his essay concerning human understanding, John Locke told the story of a blind man who described his understanding of the color scarlet as being like the sound of a trumpet. Stephen Burns and the American Concerto Orchestra played Georg Philipp Telemann's Trumpet Suite. Cincinnati May Festival, an annual choral festival since 1873, named Grammy Award-winning soprano Renee Fleming as its 2025 festival director. There's a link to the announcement at sundaybaroque.org. This is Renee Fleming with the Orchestra of the Age of Enlightenment singing I Adore You Eyes. It's Cleopatra's aria from George Frederick Handel's opera Julius Caesar.

Soprano Renee Fleming sang I Adore You, O Eyes, from George Frideric Handel's opera Julius Caesar, with the Orchestra of the Age of Enlightenment, conducted by Harry Bickett. Want to know more about the music, musicians, and recordings you're hearing on today's show? Check out our website, sundaybaroque.org.

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Violinist Itzhak Perlman experiences synesthesia, which means that some of his senses overlap. And he not only hears musical notes, he also sees them as colors. In an interview with Classic FM, he said, "If I play a B flat on the G string, I would say that the color for me is probably deep forest green. And if I play an A on the E string, that would be red. If I play the next B, if I look at it right now, I would say that it's yellow." This is Itzhak Perlman as violin soloist and leader with the Israel Philharmonic Orchestra, playing one of Antonio Vivaldi's violin concertos in the key of C minor.

violinist Itzhak Perlman, and Israel Philharmonic Orchestra played Antonio Vivaldi's violin concerto nicknamed Il Sospetto, the suspect. Like Itzhak Perlman, pianist Hélène Grimaud also experiences synesthesia. When the French pianist was 11 years old, she was playing some Bach and she perceived something that was very bright between red and orange, very warm and vivid. Grimaud says she sees C minor as black. This is the C minor prelude and fugue from Johann Sebastian Bach's Well-Tempered Clavier.

0: pianist Hélène Grimaud played the Prelude and Fugue in C minor from Johann Sebastian Bach's Well-Tempered Clavier Book No. 1. Sunday Baroque is supported by the Richard P. Garmany Fund at Hartford Foundation for Public Giving, providing support to institutions that are committed to enriching lives in Connecticut, including Hartford Performs and Connecticut Choral Artists. This program is produced at WSHU in Fairfield, Connecticut, by Julie Fredino, Jennifer Basher, Sabrina Garone, and Ann Lopez. I'm Suzanne Vona. This is Sunday Baroque. 1739 was a very busy year for composer George Frideric Handel. The 54-year-old musician wrote around a dozen concertos, an opera, and the oratorios Israel in Egypt and Saul. 1739 was also the year Handel composed his Song for St. Cecilia, a cantata he premiered in London on November 22nd. Coming up on Sunday Baroque, you'll hear some of Handel's Song for St. Cecilia. I'm Suzanne Bona, and this is Sunday Baroque on Classical 90.9 WSCS and online at classicalwscs.org.
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0: This is Sunday Baroque. I'm Suzanne Vona. St. Cecilia was the patroness of music and musicians, poets and singers. Her feast day is celebrated on November 22nd every year, and as you might imagine, many composers wrote music in tribute to St. Cecilia. You'll hear a few highlights from some of those St. Cecilia odes by composers including George Frideric Handel, Henry Purcell, and John Blow.

Alessandra Scarlatti wrote several compositions in honor of Saint Cecilia, including Vespers, which was presented in 1721 at the Church of Saint Cecilia in Rome. Nicholas McGeegan leads the Philharmonia Chorale and Baroque Orchestra in some selections from Alessandro Scarlatti's Sicilian Vespers.

British countertenor Ryland Angel was the soloist, along with oboist Gonzalo Ruiz, performing psalm settings and the Gloria from the St. Cecilia Vespers by Alessandro Scarlatti with the Philharmonia Chorale and Baroque Orchestra led by Nicholas McEagan. You're listening to Sunday Baroque. In 17th century England, St. Cecilia was celebrated with poems and odes and big festivals. In 1692, Henry Purcell was commissioned by a musical society to compose his ode, Hail, Bright Cecilia, and Purcell used a text by the Reverend Nicholas Brady. This is the overture and title chorus from Henry Purcell's ode.

Timothy Wilson, Julian Podger, Charles Daniels, and Peter Harvey were the singers, with the Gabrielli consort and players in the overture and title chorus from Henry Purcell's Hail Bright Cecilia Ode. 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

This program is funded thanks to financial support from the Friends of Sunday Baroque, whose generous contributors include Rita Sackett, in loving memory of her husband Mark. Poet John Dryden wrote Alexander's Feast for the 1697 St. Cecilia Festival, and in 1736, composer George Frederick Handel set it to music, using a libretto based on Dryden's ode. Andrew Manzi leads La Stravaganza, playing the Alexander's Feast concerto that Handel used in the interval between performances of parts 1 and 2 of his ode.

Andrew Manzi and La Stravaganza played the Alexander's Feast Concerto Grosso by George Frideric Handel. For the 1684 celebration of the patron saint of music and musicians, Englishman John Blow composed his ode for St. Cecilia, Begin the Song. Jonathan Cohen leads Arcangelo in some excerpts from it.

tenors Samuel Bowden and Thomas Walker were the soloists, with Arcangelo, led by Jonathan Cohen, performing selections from John Blow's 1684 musical celebration of St. Cecilia, Begin the Song. Our website has more information about the music, musicians, and recordings you're hearing today. You can see the detailed playlists and hear today's show again later this week at sundaybaroque.org.

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George Frideric Handel was very busy in the fall of 1739, among other things. He composed his song for St. Cecilia's Day, a cantata which premiered on St. Cecilia's Day, November 22nd that year. Richard Neville Tell leads Ludus Baroque in selections from Handel's song for St. Cecilia's Day.

0: Richard Neville Towle directed Ludus Baroque and selections from George Frederick Handel's Song for St. Cecilia's Day. This program is produced at the Richard P. Garmany Classical Music Production Suite at WSHU in Fairfield, Connecticut, by Julie Ferdino, Jennifer Basher, Sabrina Garone, and Ann Lopez. I'm Suzanne Bona. This is Sunday Baroque. In 2018, at the tender age of 10, Chinese-Australian violinist Christian Lee became the youngest performer to win the Yehudi Menuhin International Competition for Young Violinists in the junior category. He won it playing Summer from Antonio Vivaldi's Four Seasons. Soon after, Christian Lee made history again as the youngest musician to record Vivaldi's Four Seasons. Coming up on Sunday Baroque, you'll hear him play the Autumn Concerto. I'm Suzanne Bona, and this is Sunday Baroque on Classical 90.9 WSCS and online at classicalwscs.org.
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0: It's Sunday Baroque. I'm Suzanne Bona. Thanks to some extraordinarily talented young performers, classical music is thriving. Some of today's most exciting classical musicians include French guitarist Raphael Fouillatre, who not only made his debut at Carnegie Hall, but has performed at prestigious halls and festivals around the world. And Dutch recorder Phenom Lucy Horsch, who was just 19 years old when she made her second recording, Baroque Journey. You'll hear performances by Raphael Fouillatre, Lucy Horsch, and other talented young musicians who are making their mark on the world of classical music.

Pianist Karen K. Nagano was born in 1998 in California, the daughter of famed orchestra conductor Kent Nagano and pianist Mari Kodama. When she released her debut solo recording in 2017, she was an undergraduate majoring in architecture at Yale University. Around the time she graduated cum laude, she was releasing her third album. In addition to working for several architecture firms, Karen K. Nagano also acts in theater. She writes plays and directs films. Karen K. Nagano plays the first three keyboard sinfonias by Johann Sebastian Bach.

as the daughter of two top-tier classical musicians, pianist Karen K. Nagano started on the instrument at age three. From her 2017 debut solo album, she played three keyboard symphonias by Johann Sebastian Bach. This is Sunday Baroque, funded thanks to support from listeners. French guitarist Raphaël Fouillatre was born in Djibouti in 1996 and got a plastic toy guitar at age seven. His parents quickly realized his exceptional talent. His 2023 recording Visage Baroque includes these French Baroque solos.

Guitarist Raphaël Feuillatron played French Baroque music to rondos, which is a type of dance, by Jean-Philippe Rameau and Jacques Dufly, and Antoine Forqueray's composition La Belle Mont. 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

This program is funded by the Friends of Sunday Baroque, whose generous contributors include Barbara and Gregory Joseph of Weston, Connecticut. Lucy Horsch was born into a musical family in Amsterdam and started playing the recorder at age 5. At age 19, she made her album Baroque Journey with the Academy of Ancient Music, and this is their performance of the first recorder concerto by Jacques-Christophe Nodot.

0: Lucy Horsch.
1: And the Academy of Ancient Music plays Jacques-Christophe Nodot's Recorder Concerto No. 1. It's from their CD, Baroque Journey. In 2016, cellist Sheku Kane Mason won the BBC Young Musician Competition, becoming the first Black musician to win that award. Now, in his mid-20s, the cellist's recording called Song includes this five-cello arrangement of Come Sweet Death by Johann Sebastian Bach.

from cellist Cheku Kane Mason's 2022 recording Song. The cellist was joined by Hannah Roberts, Desmond Naismith, Ben Davis, and Max Ruisi playing a five cello version of Come Sweet Death by Johann Sebastian Bach. It's very easy to find out more about the music if you visit sundaybaroque.org.

Violinist Christian Lee and the Melbourne Symphony Orchestra played Autumn from Antonio Vivaldi's Four Seasons. He was just 13 when he made that recording in 2021. 18th century musician Anna Bone was still a teenager when she published her first compositions, a set of six flute sonatas. Two young Brazilian instrumentalists, recorder player Vladimir Suarez and harpsichordist Fabian Grosch, perform Anna Bone's first sonata.

0: Recorder player Vladimir Suarez and harpsichordist Fabian Grosch performed the first recorder sonata composed in the 1750s by then 16-year-old Anna Bone. The national distribution of Sunday Baroque is made possible by the Friends of Sunday Baroque. 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This program is produced at WSHU in Fairfield, Connecticut by Julie Fredino, Jennifer Basher, Sabrina Garone, and Ann Lopez. I'm Suzanne Bona. This is Sunday Baroque. Héloïse Gaillard is an oboe virtuosa, a flute player, and a conductor who founded a period instrument group, Ensemble Amaryllis, in 1994 to feed her passion for chamber music. Coming up on Sunday Baroque, you'll hear Héloïse Gaillard and Ensemble Amaryllis playing a sonata by an accomplished 18th century French woman. I'm Suzanne Bona. So grateful you're spending Sunday afternoon with me here on Classical 90.9 WSCS New London and the Lake Sunapee region's home for classical music and Sunday Baroque.
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0: This is Sunday Baroque. I'm Suzanne Bona. Pianist David Grasshopper has an eclectic repertory, and he often juxtaposes unexpected combinations of composers on his recordings. I spoke with the award-winning pianist and conductor in 2020, and you can hear our conversation archived in the podcast section of sundaybaroque.org. David Grasshopper's 2012 Baroque Conversations album paired Baroque-era music with 21st century piano solos, and you'll hear music from it by a wildly popular 16th century Dutch composer today.

Don't feel bad if you've never heard of Mikołaj Zielinski. He was a 16th century Polish composer, and his lack of name recognition and obscurity of his musical craftsmanship are two of the main reasons the ensemble La Traversée Baroque chose to feature his sacred music on their album, Ortus de Polonia. This is one of Mikołaj Zielinski's Easter compositions, Salve Festa Dies, or Hail Festive Day.

La Traversée Baroque performed the Easter hymn Hail Festive Day by little-known 16th century Polish composer and church organist Mikołaj Zielenski. 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He was famous across Europe for his ability to improvise, and people would flock to hear Sveelink play music, such as his variations on the German song My Young Life Has an End. Pianist David Greilsamer performs it.

Pianist David Grailsamer played Jan Sveling's variations on the song My Young Life Has an End. Englishman William Boyce wrote a number of little theater introductions and later grouped them together to create 8 symphonies, which he published in 1760. This is William Boyce's 3rd symphony played by a Arabia Baroque Ensemble.

This program is funded thanks to the Friends of Sunday Baroque, whose generous contributors include Lynn Walther of Lake Grove, New York. Some composers like to show off their own playing skills by writing music that is very difficult to play. They weren't necessarily sympathetic to anyone who didn't have their level of playing ability. But although Jean-Marie Leclerc was a very high-level violinist, he wrote two suites called Recreations of Music that he explicitly said were designed to be easy to perform. Four Nations Ensemble plays Jean-Marie Leclerc's second recreation.

Four Nations Ensemble, harpsichordist Andrew Appel, flutist Charles Brink, violinist Krista Benyon-Feeney, and cellist Loretta O'Sullivan played Jean-Marie Leclerc's second recreation of music. Don't worry if you missed hearing the title of something on today's program. Our website has all the details, as well as an online audio stream, so you can hear today's show again later this week, too. It's all at sundaybaroque.org.

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In 1601, composer Giulio Caccini published a song called Amarilli Mia Bella, and then another 17th century composer, Peter Phillips, set that song for harpsichord. This is Joseph McHardy playing it.

Harpsichordist Joseph McHardy played Peter Phillips's setting of the song Amarilli Mia Bella. Amaryllis is the name of the musical ensemble founded by flute and oboe player Eloise Gaillard in 1994. Music by 17th-century French Baroque musician Elizabeth Claude Jacquet de la Guerre is some of the music they included on their 2022 album. This is her fourth trio sonata.

0: Eloise Gaillard and Ensemble Amaryllis played the fourth trio sonata by 17th century French woman Elisabeth Claude Jacquet de la Guerre. This program is produced at the Richard P. Garmany Classical Music Production Suite at WSHU in Fairfield, Connecticut, where the production team includes Julie Ferdino, Jennifer Basher, Sabrina Garone, and Anne Lopez. I'm Suzanne Bona. This is Sunday Baroque. Synesthesia is a perceptual phenomenon in which a person's senses overlap in a way. For example, some people hear certain instruments, musical notes, or musical keys, and their brains associate them with vivid and specific colors. Coming up on Sunday Baroque, you'll hear a colorful palette of music, including performances by two musicians with synesthesia. I'm Suzanne Bona. So grateful you're spending Sunday afternoon with me here on Classical 90.9 WSCS New London and the Lake Sunapee region's home for classical music and Sunday Baroque.
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2: Still the chance of a passing shower or two tonight, then clearing skies overnight. Lows will drop back into the upper 40s and lower 50s. Lower 70s, a little breeze out of the northwest, and just about full sunshine for Monday. Mid-70s, partly sunny skies Tuesday. Next front approaching, a little more humidity Wednesday, and the chance of a few showers in the afternoon. From a Stormwatch 9 Weather Center, I'm meteorologist Kevin Skorupa.

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0: That's the Trumpet Concerto in D by Foch with the English Chamber Orchestra, led by Raymond Lepard, and featuring Wynton Marsalis, trumpet.
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0: Martin Amelin, piano with Patricia McCarty, viola with the Viola Sonata No. 2, written for clarinet originally by Brahms.
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0: Rondo and Chaconne from The Suite in B-flat by Moret with Musica Pacifica. Coming up in the 5 o'clock hour, music by Haydn, by Bach, and by Paul Dukas.
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0: The Symphony No. 95 by Haydn with La Petite Bande and Sigiswald Kuiken conducting. 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
2: Still the chance of a passing shower or two tonight, then clearing skies overnight. Lows will drop back into the upper 40s and lower 50s. Lower 70s, a little breeze out of the northwest, and just about full sunshine for Monday. Mid-70s, partly sunny skies Tuesday. Next front approaching, a little more humidity Wednesday, and the chance of a few showers in the afternoon. From a Stormwatch 9 Weather Center, I'm meteorologist Kevin Skorupa.
3: Today is September 13th. On this day in 1501, Michelangelo began work on his Statue of David. In 1899, Henry Bliss became the first person in the United States to die in an automobile accident. And in 2018, the Merrimack Valley gas explosions took place. 40 homes were destroyed, one person was killed, and 25 injured when excessive natural gas pressure caused fires and explosions in several towns north of Boston. Born on this day in 1860, American General John J. Blackjack Pershing. In 1874, Austrian composer and painter Arnold Schoenberg. And in 1925, American singer-songwriter and actor Mel Torme. Dying on this day in 1598, King Philip II of Spain. In 1977, English conductor Leopold Stokowski. And in 2019, American singer and songwriter Eddie Money.

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0: Justus Franz and Christoph Aschenbach with the Hamburg Philharmonic Orchestra and the Double Harpsichord Concerto No. 1 by Bach. Laura Carlo would like to invite you to join her tomorrow morning at 6 and start your day with beautiful, relaxing classical music.
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0: That's Margot Garrett, piano, with Jamie Laredo, violin. And the variations on a theme of Corelli, music by Kreisler. The Sorcerer's Apprentice coming up in just a moment, and we'll wrap up our time together, making room for Tyler Klein tonight at 6 and Dinner Classics.
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0: Walt Disney liked it so much he made it a part of Fantasia, The Sorcerer's Apprentice, by Paul Dukas, the Toulouse Orchestra with Michel Plaisant conducting. And that's it for me, Don Spencer. Thank you for your company on this Sunday afternoon. Tyler Klein in next with Dinner Classics, music by Mozart, Moray, and Edvard Grieg. At 9 tonight, the all-time classic, the Jupiter Symphony No. 41 by Mozart with the Prague Chamber Orchestra and Sir Charles Mackaras conducting. Love to see you again tomorrow afternoon right back here on the Classical Station. In the meantime, I hope you have a great night.
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0: That's Anthony de Bonaventura, piano, with the harpsichord sonata in G by Domenico Scarlatti. 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

0: Sir Charles Mackerras conducted the Prague Chamber Orchestra in that performance of the Symphony No. 34 in C major by Mozart. Well, good evening, I'm Tyler Klein. I hope you're having a good Sunday. Glad to be joining you this evening. I've got a suite of symphonies by Jean-Joseph Marais coming up in about 4 minutes, and the Peer Gynt Suite No. 1 by Grieg later on.
1: From Bach to Beethoven, Mozart to Mendelssohn, Chopin to Schubert, this is Classical 90.9 WSCS, New London and the Lake Sunapee region's home for centuries of great music.
2: Still the chance of a passing shower or two tonight, then clearing skies overnight. Lows will drop back into the upper 40s and lower 50s. Lower 70s, a little breeze out of the northwest, and just about full sunshine for Monday. Mid-70s, partly sunny skies Tuesday. Next front approaching, a little more humidity Wednesday, and the chance of a few showers in the afternoon. From a Stormwatch 9 Weather Center, I'm meteorologist Kevin Skorupa.

0: That was the third movement from Cécile Chaminade's Piano Trio No. 1 in G minor, a performance by the Rembrandt Trio. Up next, music by Jean-Joseph Moret with his Suite of Symphonies.
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0: The minuet from Franz Joseph Haydn's Symphony No. 45. Ina Brown conducted the Academy of St. Martin in the Fields in that performance. 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Coming up next, it's the Pyrgant Suites No. 1 by Edvard Grieg. 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

0: The Peer Gynt Suite No. 1 by Edvard Grieg, with Herbert Blomstedt leading the San Francisco Symphony Orchestra. 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

0: That was a gigue from the Overture No. 5 in B-flat by Francesca Maria Veracini. Reinhard Goerpel conducted Musica Antiqua Cologne in that performance. This is the Classical Station with the music of Bach coming up in just a moment, his Keyboard Concerto No. 1.
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0: The Keyboard Concerto No. 1 in D Minor by Johann Sebastian Bach. That was pianist Murray Pariah performing with and conducting the Academy of St. Martin in the Fields. Well, the Mozart Block at 9 o'clock will jumpstart your workday every weekday morning at 9 a.m. The world's most renowned composer and child superstar, Wolfgang Amadeus Mozart, and his music continue to delight in this program filled with his beloved work. 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Well, good evening, I'm Tyler Klein, glad to be with you tonight on this Sunday. I've got music later on by Rossetti with his Symphony in G Major, and in about 4 minutes, it's the Coriolan Overture by Beethoven.
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2: Still the chance of a passing shower or two tonight, then clearing skies overnight. Lows will drop back into the upper 40s and lower 50s. Lower 70s, a little breeze out of the northwest, and just about full sunshine for Monday. Mid-70s, partly sunny skies Tuesday. Next front approaching, a little more humidity Wednesday, and the chance of a few showers in the afternoon. From a Stormwatch 9 Weather Center, I'm meteorologist Kevin Skorupa.

0: The Military March from Camille Saint-Saëns' Algerian Suite is Opus 60. 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Up next, it's Beethoven's Coriolan Overture.
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0: Claudio Abbado conducted the Vienna Philharmonic Orchestra in the music of Beethoven with his Coriolan Overture, the Opus 62, by the composer. 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

0: The Piano Sonata in the Singing Style, Cantabile, by Domenico Scarlatti. Pianist John Browning was the performer. Up next, Antonio Rossetti's Symphony in G Major, with Matthias Baumert leading the London Mozart Players.
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0: The Andante from the String Sonata No. 5 by Gioachino Rossini. Thomas Fury conducted Burn Camerata in that performance. This is the Classical Station with music by Respighi. Coming up in just a moment, his Ancient Airs and Dances, Suites No. 3.
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2: Are you behaving tonight? Tonight is behavior night. We must behave, yeah.

Thank you very much, Dornberger, and welcome one and all to Behavior Night, that famous funny old record show where we're all about classic pop and jazz, the music from the first half of the 20th century, and we've got some dance numbers today. We'll hear from the likes of the Clevelanders. Yes, that's an interesting group. The Missouri Jazz Band, of course, that's a pseudonym on Banner. And, of course, we'll hear from Joseph C. Smith and Paul.